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We're looking at fog and low cloudiness night and morning hours, sunny days, high temperatures 60s and 70s coastside, 80s in the San Ynez Valley. Crazy.

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Some great country music to take you home on this Friday. Here's George Burge with Luke Bryan.

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0: Crazy Country, 105.9, Jason Aldean, and Don't Tell On Me. Hope you had a chance to tune in to Carp's Critters this morning at 7:30. Some adoptable pets from SB Humane. Dogs may not be aware of what a popularity contest is, but these 10 breeds are winning anyway. The pet sitter and service provider Rover assessed its database of millions of user-submitted dogs to determine which 10 breeds are among the most popular in the U.S. Well, non-designer mixed breeds once again came in at number one in the rankings, followed by Labrador Retrievers, Golden Retrievers, Golden Doodles, and German Shepherds to round out the top five. The small but feisty Chihuahua enters the list at number six, followed by Dachshunds, French Bulldogs, Shih Tzus, and Yorkshire Terriers to complete the top 10.
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Crazy Country 105.9. Some former presidents are chiming in on Dolly Parton. We'll talk about that coming up in country music news.

0: There's Tucker Wetmore with 3, 2, 1. Well, this week's top 10 songs on the Billboard Hot 100 are out. Choosin' Texas by Ella Langley, number 1 again, the 19th time it's been at the top since its release. Stella Lefty's Boston moved up to number 2. I Knew It, I Knew You by Taylor Swift dropped to 3rd. Morgan Wallen, Ariana Grande, Olivia Dean, also part of the top 10. And former presidents are honoring the life and legacy of Dolly Parton. After she died with her battle with cancer last week, former presidents Clinton, Obama, Bush, and President Trump all issued statements praising the impact the singer had on society. Obama wrote about Parton's journey from being born in a one-room cabin to winning Grammys, building a business empire, helping kids learn to read, and even helping to fund development of the COVID-19 vaccine. Clinton called her a one-of-a-kind entertainer who never forgot where she came from. And George Bush wrote that he and his wife Laura respected her work to promote literacy, advance health, and strengthen communities. We will certainly miss Dolly Parton.
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We are looking at a little bit of fog and low cloudiness, night and morning hours, sunshiny days, 60s and 70s at the coast, 80s inland.

0: Crazy Country 105.9, Kane Brown with a woman. Stella Lefty isn't looking for any problems in the music industry. During an interview with Vanity Fair, the singer shared why she gave Noah Kahan songwriting credits on her song Boston. After teasing it on social media, fans began to point out that it sounded like Kahan's track Sick Season. However, that wasn't her intention. Kahan's team eventually got in touch with her, and she decided to give him a songwriting credit to prevent any legal action. Lefty released Boston in February of 2026.
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He's a ranch hand in a pinch, man. Hotter than the red on a cattle brand. Cause she's a gold digger with a quick trigger. A cast iron skillet swinging lid flipper. Now he's a double wide on the county line.

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Hey, make sure you check in with Kendra this Sunday for Sundays in the Valley, 9 to 10 a.m. Some uplifting spiritual country. I'm sure she'll be featuring a lot of Dolly Parton this Sunday, so check that out. 9 to 10.

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0: kid myself, John Morgan on Crazy Country. The Almond Brothers Band are celebrating a 10th anniversary of the Almond Betts Family Revival Tour. 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

0: years. And I do it every night, but the news don't change. 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

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Some fog and low cloud in its night, morning hours, otherwise sunny days. High temperatures in the 60s and 70s along the coast and into the 80s here in the San Ynez Valley.

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0: Crazy Country, 105.9 Morgan Wallen, and don't we? Kid Rock says he's going to do a Christian album. During a conversation, he explained that he's been on a spiritual journey and began writing more songs after he wrote a verse for Cody Johnson's Till You Can't. He said, I decided to write the songs that I kind of wanted to celebrate Jesus and my faith with, which are rock and roll, country, and hip-hop. Rock didn't reveal when he'd be releasing his Christian album.
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0: 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That's Riley Green. Doug Nelson getting you ready for a Friday night. We got music from John Party on the way, also Bailey Zimmerman and Scotty McCreary.
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a ranch hand in a pinch, man. 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A cast iron skillet swinging lid flipper. Now he's a double wide on the county line. 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
3: Carp, not me. 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
0: Yeah.
3: 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There are so many things that need to be handled. And even though I'm such a tiny company, a tiny winery, it's so important, all the things that have to be buttoned up. And I just, it's way, way beyond me, the scope. So that's the last thing I want to do. And when she explained all of the things that they were going to handle for me, I cried. I'm not kidding. I'm incredibly relieved. I had no idea that a small winery, a tiny business like Future Perfect, could be helped by such an epic company like theirs.
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a ranch hand in a pinch, man. Hotter than the red on the cattle brand. 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A cast iron skillet swinging lid flipper. Now he's a double wide on the county line. Sipping on a six pack of Lone Star Light. She did him dirty, took him to

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0: Chopping It Up with Keith Sarlous. This show's about the people who hold the keys to the Santa Ynez Valley. The ones who know the why behind what makes this place so special. Let's get into it.
1: Everybody, it is 10 a.m. on a Saturday morning, and you are listening to 105.9 Crazy Country, and my host name is Keith Sarlous. Today we are talking about the stories of the San Ynez Valley and a group that has been here for about a century, the Rancheros Vistadores, and I have their historian, Mr. Reynolds, in. Last week, we were talking about the foundation of the Rancheros, that group that shows up in the mid-May and goes is the reason why downtown Solvang is closed for a little bit on a Saturday afternoon. Let's talk about the Rancheros. We talked about the Vaquero life and what made it absolutely special. How does something endure 100 years, and how did it go from a few people getting together on a ranch into what it is today?
2: I think the origin of it was so critical, as we talked about last week. The origin of it was so critical in that it was steeped in tradition.
1: Yeah.
2: And steeped in regional traditions, especially having to do with the horse and cow culture. And I hesitate to use the word heroic, but, you know, this country, whenever we go into kind of a difficult time or a recession, we always seem to trot the cowboy out as some sort of heroic image of self-preservation.
1: It sells a lot of trucks.
2: Shake hands, your word's your bond, honest days, you know, that kind of stuff.
1: Cowboy code.
2: Well, it was really true with how the Rancheros started. And it became something that personal friends of the founders, and there was about 10 of them, personal friends were obviously the first people that were asked to come.
1: Mm-hmm.
2: The first ride, you were able to, food was provided, drink was provided, and fresh playing cards were provided. Had to bring your own poker chips, and the ride cost $2.85.
1: Got it.
2: And it's a little different today, but there were rules that are still active today.
1: Like what?
2: You got into a fight, there were no closed hand punches.
1: Fair enough.
2: You were potentially thrown off the ride permanently for what was described as lewd behavior.
1: Okay.
2: We don't need to go into that.
1: No.
2: But
1: I'm tracking.
2: But it was truly about relaxing, telling stories, entertaining each other.
1: I'm just picturing friends riding horses, people that, you know, bought dime store novels about the old West and cowboys, and always wanting to do it, and having a campfire, some horses around you, and everybody, you know, somebody playing a guitar, everybody telling a better joke and a better story.
2: The guitar was very important because one of the requisites for coming on the ride or even membership was if you played a musical instrument.
1: Interesting.
2: And part of that was the early members truly valued entertaining themselves, entertaining each other.
1: Hmm.
2: There, early on, was a stage that was built at the Mitchell Ranch, and they had skits and plays that were planned all year.
1: Hmm.
2: We don't have a whole lot of that.
1: In today's culture. We don't.
2: But the whole point was you could come there, you can ride during the day, you would be fed incredibly well, you would be entertained by interesting people and your friends, you would sleep out under the stars, and the next day you'd do it all over again.
1: Sounds pretty
2: good. It's pretty compelling.
1: Well, you brought up the fact that interesting people. And I think that's a really quiet underlying feature of what you're describing, because if you were a person that was invited to go and a guest and you went out there, you could find yourself talking to someone that you maybe never would talk to on a normal day-to-day basis.
2: Mm-hmm.
1: And one of the things that I know that endures today is the hierarchy that maybe society puts on things seems to be inverted, where if you're good on a horse, or you can play guitar really well, or you can tell a really good story, that is held in high esteem, then maybe a banker that makes big deals and makes oil move from one place to another in the early 30s, where that hierarchy gets flattened very, very quickly.
2: The interesting thing was in the early years, those two characters that you described,
1: yeah,
2: rancheros provided an opportunity for them to get together,
1: mm-hmm,
2: and exchange their culture.
1: Interesting.
2: So think of it as dual mentors. Part of the idea of having these captains of industry there, and is that you can sit down with people. I mean, you walk up to a guy, he's got a hat and boots on, and he's, yeah, you know, you don't know what he does. So introduce yourself, what do you do? You know, a guy's always asking, hey, yeah, what do you do?
1: Yeah.
2: And, oh, well, tell me about that. And the fact that you've got 5 days, you got time.
1: Yeah.
2: You know, nobody's going to say, well, we got to cut the break.
1: Mm-hmm.
2: You know, yeah, we're running out of time here.
1: Right, right.
2: So one of the real intentions of the ride was to allow to get interesting people.
1: Sure.
2: With each other, telling interesting stories, and bringing more people into the tent.
1: You bring up a really interesting point that I think even if you go back to, let's say, the 30s or 40s, you know, way back when, over, you know, almost 100 years ago, people were separated by geography much more than anything else, where somebody could live 10 miles away and that's, you know, that's a few hours on horseback, mm-hmm, to get there and another few hours to get back. So you might not really get to know them all that well. Today's day and age, we seem to live in a digital desert in between those two people, where maybe they don't run in the same circle, or maybe they don't come into contact with each other than maybe social media, or it's voyeuristic or anything like that. That so many men, you know, I can only speak from my point of view. My wife and her friends get together all the time. And for a bunch of guys to get together, you always really kind of strangely need a reason. You know, maybe
2: that's interesting. Yeah.
1: Maybe you got to go golf, or maybe you got to pick an event to go out, because you're not going to call your friend and say, hey, can you just come over and we talk for a little while? That just doesn't really seem to happen naturally. But when you have an event, maybe it's riding horses, maybe it's going golfing, maybe it's riding motorcycles. Maybe, you know, I always look at the car shows that happen every Sunday morning in the El Rancho parking lot,
2: mm-hmm,
1: right? A bunch of guys are getting together, driving out their old cars to stand in a parking lot, drink coffee, and just talk to each other. And they're not doing anything. And what you're describing to me is something maybe culturally that's been going on for 100 years, where nobody likes to be lonely. And sometimes if you're one of these industrialists, maybe you're lonely at the top.
2: Mm-hmm.
1: And if you have something, if somebody treats you with respect and kindness and maybe talks to you in a way that if you're employing 100 people, nobody's telling you the truth. Or nobody feels like they can just come up to you and shoot the wind with you. But like you're describing, 5 days out on a ride is good for the soul, but it's also good for conversation and actually making friendships.
2: You will find that on the ride, people will speak truth to power very easily,
1: mm-hmm,
2: especially if they, you know, the BS monitors, yeah, go off. But part of it is the idea that you're getting together, and the common denominator is the horse.
1: Yes, sir.
2: And it's safe to say, even with all these type A types, and I guarantee you,
1: sure,
2: the majority of them are type A.
1: Sure.
2: Nobody's an expert. Somebody may say he's an expert, and then they're bucked off.
1: Yeah.
2: But everybody is looking to be better at simply working with their horse.
1: Yeah.
2: And when you get a bunch of people together to do that, and they can do it over a period of a couple of days,
1: mm-hmm,
2: there are little successes. There's some failure, but there's some little successes that happen.
1: There is nothing a greater equalizer than an ornery horse or an upset cow. You can't get them to do what you want them to do, no matter your station in life, no matter how much money you got in the bank, no matter how much anybody else looks up to you. You're right. It is a great equalizer that kind of flattens the playing field very, very quickly.
2: And they can flatten you, too.
1: Absolutely.
2: I mean, there's no question. It is a dangerous activity.
1: Yeah.
2: Many of the people who come on the ride are so excited to be on the ride, they forget they don't ride. So there's situations that can come up where maybe it's a rented horse, maybe... Mm-hmm. You have to remember, mm-hmm. there's 600 horses altogether,
1: mm-hmm.
2: and most horses...
1: It's not really a recipe for success.
2: No, especially the first couple of days when everybody's getting used to each other, and certainly the horses are getting used to each other. You have to be very, very careful and be aware of it. But that activity of mutually looking out for your pal... Or the guy riding next to you.
1: Yeah. Or saying, you know, guys are looking at everybody else's tack and saying, hey, this is a little loose. Here, let me show you how I do this.
2: Exactly.
1: Let me pull this a little tighter. You don't want to do that.
2: And somebody learns something. People are very open to it.
1: Sure.
2: And thank people. You hear an awful lot of thank yous.
1: Yeah.
2: Which is remarkable today.
1: It's quite beautiful.
2: Yeah, it is. Yeah. And so the idea that you get... I mean, when the ride's going on, you've got 600 guys and horses,
1: mm-hmm.
2: Trying to get along, trying to hopefully not occupy the same space.
1: Yeah.
2: And try to take in as much as you can. So you could see how this would be aspirational.
1: Sure.
2: For some people. Some people just, I don't want to do that. But there is a portion of... society, the male society, that just says, you know, this, I get to do this.
1: This is a real reason why I wanted to have you on here, because I think there's a lot of misconceptions. And
2: oh, of course.
1: And within those misconceptions, people go, oh, those rowdy guys are doing this, that, and the other, and whatever. But, you know, we've talked here for, you know, two episodes a little bit. But one of the things that has been a recurring theme is the camaraderie and the friendships. And trusting the guy next to you and helping him along and saying thank you and please. And I think that flies really in the face of what a lot of people, when they, if they've never experienced this, would ascertain or kind of be led to believe. And
2: well, we hold on, you know, this is what you've described is the cowboy culture.
1: Yes, sir.
2: And it is something that many people in the country put value in. Certainly rancheros cling on to it with every fiber of their body, because it is it's a defining approach that is very American,
1: mm-hmm.
2: and very much so about helping.
1: It is. And I think that when you just described, like, how if the economy goes bad or something, they trot out the cowboy. But on the other side of it, one of the things I have found in my life is, if you're around cowboys, there's a certain amount of, let's say there's a few people that get their necks bristled because they think, oh, a bar fight's going to break out or this, that, or the other. But on the other side of it, what I've seen more than a fight is men tipping their hat to ladies, holding the door, customs that are putting the other person before yourself. Helping out, it kind of shocks me to a certain extent when you have somebody from out of town and maybe they got stuck in the mud or they're pulled over the side of the road, and I come driving up in a flatbed truck, and maybe they got a bumper sticker on the back of their car that might be a little bit different than mine, and I pull over and go, hey, do you need help? And they go, what?
2: Yeah.
1: I'm like, hey, can I help you?
2: They can't deal with that.
1: Exactly. And they say, can I help you? And what do you mean? I go, looks like you're stuck. I'll pull you out. And they go, are you sure? Yeah, no problem. Yeah, I get out and they're standing on the side and I'm getting muddy. And I'm like, hey, it's no big deal. And, drag somebody out of the mud.
2: Sure.
1: And that just seems like what you're supposed to do, right? And at the end of it, they go, "Oh, we thought you were going to rob us." Or, you know, there's always some weird little interaction. And I go, "Just so you know, was I the first truck that pulled past you?" And they said, "Yes." And I said, "Just so you know, every single person that's passed us, you know, Rocco Roberts or anybody else that's on Ballard Canyon, they're like, hey, are you okay? Do you need help?" I said, "When you look at all these trucks that look like this, these are the first people that are going to help you, just so you know." And they go, "Well, I know that now." And I think that's, it goes two ways, right?
2: You know, the disservice that, and I'll call them the civilian press.
1: Yeah.
2: Especially talking about some political figure, whoever it is. Well, he's acting like a cowboy. And that's a pejorative.
1: Interesting.
2: It's a negative.
1: Yeah.
2: That says, you know, don't be a cowboy. And my response to that is, well, no, we need to be a little bit more cowboy, frankly. You know, quit ruining our definition, I guess. And that's really the key to it, is that it's this shoot first, aim later mentality. But it's so far from the truth, as you find. And people, it's disarming.
1: It very much
2: is. When someone like that, like you, would stop and help someone, you've changed their perspective.
1: Right.
2: And hopefully that'll change their behavior.
1: And I rarely wear a cowboy hat because I know real cowboys. You know, that's one of the aspects of me.
2: Keeps,
1: you know,
2: the shade off. Keeps the shade there.
1: Believe
2: you know?
1: Me, I do that too.
2: You don't want to have skin cancer. No.
1: Well, we've talked a lot about the cowboy culture, which I think is amazing. Can we go back to a little bit more of the rides?
2: Sure.
1: I know we're going to keep, this is going to be 4 weeks, you know. So how did they organize themselves formally, I think is a good way.
2: Well, that's a very good question because, you know, today we're writing emails and sending texts. This was all handwritten letters or typed with carbon. And Elmer All really was, again, this is Jack Mitchell's secretary, who was the principal founder, he would create the rosters of who the members were. Mm-hmm. He would go out and find out who would be a good potential. And you have to look at that. Who's going to be...
1: Who's
2: going to
1: make this
2: potential?
1: Better.
2: Yeah, exactly.
1: Yeah.
2: We just don't want to fill it up. Mm-hmm. What are people going to bring to it? So you read about the early rides of the diversity of the characters that came. And, you know, in today's world, you would, you know, TMZ would be pushing on the gate trying to see which celebrities are in there. And there were some celebrities, but they were participatory. Example, Walt Disney was an early member, and he provided all kinds of artwork for the early publications. They had little newspapers that went out on the letters.
1: Menus.
2: You know, you see the... Yeah, exactly.
1: Yeah.
2: That was... There's a series of menus that have this lovely sort of Vargas-looking nude.
1: Yeah.
2: And that those were done by an artist from Santa Margarita, Nicholas Ferfiris. And he did a whole number of those. And they would... He'd literally do one each day and put them up in the mess hall. And they became very collectible because they'd throw them away.
1: Sure.
2: You know, but...
1: isn't that interesting, though?
2: Yeah.
1: When not to get off subject again, but part of the things that we've now described, two things that maybe fly in the counterculturally. People saying please and thank you and helping out their fellow, but also art. You know,
2: art was a very important part of the ride.
1: Huge portion.
2: And there was an early on the ride, there was a camp that was devoted just to artists. So you had...
1: Wait a minute. That doesn't sound very cowboy.
2: Well, they were pretty cowboy.
1: Pretty cowboy.
2: Because these were first generation guys who first they put a foot in a stirrup and rode out at dawn and then came back and went in the studio and painted it.
1: Yes.
2: So
1: it was founded by an artist.
2: You've got Ed Boreen.
1: Yeah.
2: Will James was on the ride many, many times.
1: Functional art.
2: And, you know, it wasn't... Unfortunately, Charlie Russell died in the mid-20s, so he wasn't able to make it. But Jody Young, who was the Santa Barbara artist, official artist of the ride after Ed Boreen died in 45, would bring people in. And that would bring in the actors.
1: Because
2: most of these artists worked for the studios.
1: Sure.
2: Either as set designers
1: or
2: they had publishers like Will James did.
1: Or the backgrounds of movies where, you know, people, like, if you really just talk about that stable of artists from Walt Disney, you really have some people that were painting what we still consider pieces of art with Fantasia or the background sets of Mary Poppins or anything like that. Those were real artists that were fine artists,
2: making a living,
1: and then creating things that were beautiful. But I also think that sounds a lot like a cowboy's heart, because, you know, if you're going to go out and just go make money, there's one way to do that. But then there's another person who really enjoys being on the back of a horse at sunset or sunrise or crossing a field and singing a song about it, you know.
2: In the late 30s, probably would be considered sort of the golden age.
1: Yeah.
2: Golden age of Western art, as well as for artists on the ride, because in 39, when the war started, it all went to hell.
1: Yeah.
2: But the Walt Disneys of the world, Clark Gable was a member, Art Linkletter was a member, these personality types. And they would come and they would lend their capability. In other words, they'd be masters of ceremonies of some event.
1: They have a gravity.
2: Yeah. And people would gravitate around them. And
1: then what, maybe on they're sitting around a campfire at 10 o'clock at night, and some guy who would never have been in their circle whatsoever, but maybe just did is a great horseman and did really well down in the arena or something else. There they are sitting around a campfire as equals.
2: Mm-hmm. And everyone would chat, you know, it was, I don't want to call it the great equalizer, but
1: no, it is.
2: As you get
1: the
2: deeper,
1: campfire is a great equalizer.
2: The deeper you get into the ride in the week,
1: the less the guard dies.
2: Exactly.
1: And the ego goes down as well.
2: And it goes down because people truly were enjoying the company.
1: Yeah.
2: Because they were giving themselves the time to do it.
1: And they could be themselves.
2: Yeah.
1: Right? They didn't have to have a facade of, you know, Walt Disney. How many people were looking to him of what to do? What are we doing next? How many paychecks was he responsible for? When he's out on the ride, he's just another guy out on the ride, you know, chopping it up like we are now with somebody around the campfire at 10 o'clock at night and maybe a cold drink in his hand.
2: Yeah, and, you know, it didn't really matter. You'd have famous writers, photographers. Charles Belden was on the ride, photographed so many things up in Wyoming. The governor of Wyoming was on the ride one year. And there was no Secret Service.
1: Yeah.
2: Changed when Reagan was on the ride. Right. They had to. But it was, it then, because those experiences on the ride were so memorable, they went home, when they went away, if they needed something, if you were on that ride, you call them up and go, I need some help. They were always the first there. And that continues to this day. The amount of fraternity that you see, if somebody's, you know, it's a different kind of help today. You know, if you need access to some kind of medical help, maybe there's a physician on the ride or someone who owns a hospital or whatever it is.
1: Yeah.
2: And the doors are open.
1: One of the other things I was going to bring up while it popped in my mind, we were talking a little bit about, you know, help and art and culture and camaraderie. I think one of the things that can't be understated is even architecture.
2: Mm-hmm.
1: Cliff May, right? And not a lot of people maybe know that name, but that he's kind of in that genre of Frank Lloyd Wright and really developed what is kind of known as the California Ranch House, which so many people or so many even neighborhoods, you know, the low slung roof and a definite type of architecture that didn't exist beforehand, that when they came and they were part of it, there's a lot of, like that. You can't really undersell the amount of people that are leading with their heart more than they are anything else.
2: I think that's very well put. I think, and you can see it.
1: Yeah.
2: And those are the enduring things that, as one goes on, probably one of the most important reasons why Rancheros is stuck around.
1: Yes.
2: Is that people are there for the right reasons. Hmm. They are there because they have friends there. They want to make new friends. There is a simpatico that goes along with that. And the anticipation of it, and when it's over, it all seems like a blur sometimes.
1: Yeah.
2: But certainly during the, you know, during the 30s, that became the real growth period for the riot. During the war, we lost a lot of people in Europe. And then after the war, when it when we came back, it took a pretty, almost to the early 50s for it to kind of get back in the
1: back up
2: the
1: weight.
2: The high level of enthusiasm, because you know there was so much stress put on the rebuilding and how certainly the early 50s, how America just took off with the suburbs and the opportunity that was there. And thank goodness, you know, the cowboy does this. He kind of, it's a bell curve. And the Western movie kind of started to die out in the early 50s, but TV came in.
1: Yeah.
2: So suddenly you've got, you know, the Lone Ranger and Roy Rogers and Gene Autry. Best Parker. Rawhide and Paladin. And
1: it is really an enduring thought process of, you know, how the West was won. Or you can listen to music from, on this radio station, you can listen to new stuff and old stuff and all the way back to Gene Autry and everything in between. And it seems, it does feel timeless to a certain extent. And that's, I know that there are, you know, horsemanship and vaqueros and things like that all around the world, but it really does feel specifically American.
2: It's just, it endures as it is a nurturing culture that allows you, you know, reminisce is not the right word, but
1: it's an, I like to call it nostalgia.
2: Oh, that's good.
1: Where like you're nostalgia like for that. Today, you know?
2: Yeah. I think too, the Valley has been, our little Valley here has been really good at not overbuilding.
1: Yeah.
2: Not keeping the box doors out, you know, celebrating small business, mom and pops.
1: I think, I don't want to overstate this, but I think the Valley is a very fertile ground for it. And if maybe this was something that happened in Southern California, it might not have endured because the world would have encroached in on itself.
2: Well, it's lead, follow, get out of the way. And here, there is a sense that this was pretty perfect when we first got here. It's ours to blow. You know,
1: I couldn't have said that better myself. Can we do one more?
2: Sure.
1: Okay. So everybody, you have been listening to Chopping It Up on 105.9 Crazy Country. We have been talking to Mr. Reynolds, the Valley historian for Rancheros Vistadores. We're going to talk one more episode. We'll see you next week. 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
1: Everybody, it is 10 a.m. on a Saturday morning, and you are listening to 105.9 Crazy Country, and my host name is Keith Sarlos. Today we are talking about the stories of the San Ynez Valley and a group that has been here for about a century, the Rancheros Vistadores, and I have their historian, Mr. Reynolds, in. Last episode, last week, we were talking about the foundation of the Rancheros, that group that shows up in the mid-May and goes is the reason why downtown Solvang is closed for a little bit on a Saturday afternoon. Let's talk about the Rancheros. We talked about the Vaquero life and what made it absolutely special. How does something endure 100 years, and how did it go from a few people getting together on a ranch into what it is today?
2: I think the origin of it was so critical, as we talked about last week. The origin of it was so critical in that it was steeped in tradition.
1: Yeah.
2: And steeped in regional traditions, especially having to do with the horse and cow culture. And I hesitate to use the word heroic, but, you know, this country, whenever we go into kind of a difficult time or a recession, we always seem to trot the cowboy out.
1: Yeah.
2: As some sort of heroic image of self-preservation.
1: It sells a lot of trucks.
2: Shake hands, word, you know, your word's your bond, honest days, you know, that kind of stuff.
1: Cowboy code.
2: Well, it was really true with how the Rancheros started. And it became something that personal friends of the founders, and there was about 10 of them, personal friends were obviously the first people that were asked to come.
1: Mm-hmm.
2: The first ride, you were able to, food was provided, drink was provided, and fresh playing cards were provided. Had to bring your own poker chips.
1: Yeah.
2: And the ride cost $2.85.
1: Got it.
2: And it's a little different today. there were rules that are still active today.
1: Like what?
2: You got into a fight, there were no closed hand punches.
1: Fair enough.
2: You were potentially thrown off the ride permanently for what was described as lewd behavior.
1: Okay.
2: We don't need to go into that.
1: No.
2: But
1: I'm tracking.
2: But it was truly about relaxing, telling stories, entertaining each other.
1: I'm just picturing friends riding horses, people that, you know, bought dime store novels about the old West and cowboys, and always wanting to do it, and having a campfire, some horses around you, and everybody, you know, somebody playing a guitar, everybody telling a better joke and a better story.
2: The guitar was very important because one of the requisites for coming on the ride or even membership was if you played a musical instrument.
1: Interesting.
2: And part of that was the early members truly valued entertaining themselves, entertaining each other.
1: Hmm.
2: There early on was a stage that was built at the Mitchell Ranch, and they had skits and plays that were planned all year. We don't have a whole lot of that
1: in today's culture.
2: We
1: don't.
2: But the whole point was you could come there, you can ride during the day, you would be fed incredibly well, you would be entertained by interesting people and your friends, you would sleep out under the stars, and the next day you'd do it all over again.
1: Sounds pretty
2: good. It's pretty compelling.
1: Well, you brought up the fact that interesting people, and I think that's a really quiet underlying feature of what you're describing, because if you were a person that was invited to go and a guest and you went out there, you could find yourself talking to someone that you maybe never would talk to on a normal day-to-day basis. And one of the things that I know that endures today is the hierarchy that maybe society puts on things seems to be inverted, where if you're good on a horse, or you can play guitar really well, or you can tell a really good story, that is held in high esteem, then maybe a banker that makes big deals and makes the makes oil move from one place to another in the early 30s, where that hierarchy gets flattened very, very quickly.
2: The interesting thing was in the early years, those two characters that you described,
1: yeah,
2: rancheros provided an opportunity for them to get together and exchange their culture.
1: Interesting.
2: So think of it as dual mentors. Part of the idea of having these captains of industry there, and it's is that you can sit down with people. I mean, you walk up to a guy, he's got a hat and boots on, and he's, you know, you don't know what he does. So introduce yourself, what do you do? You know, a guy's always asking, hey, what do you do?
1: Yeah.
2: And, oh, well, tell me about that. And the fact that you've got 5 days, you got time.
1: Yeah.
2: You know, nobody's going to say, well, we got to cut the break.
1: Mm-hmm.
2: You know, we're running out of time here.
1: Right, right.
2: So one of the real intentions of the ride was to allow to get interesting people.
1: Sure.
2: With each other telling interesting stories and bringing more people into the tent.
1: You bring up a really interesting point that I think even if you go back to, let's say, the 30s or 40s, you know, way back when, over, you know, almost 100 years ago, people were separated by geography much more than anything else, where somebody could live 10 miles away and that's, you know, that's a few hours on horseback to get there and another few hours to get back. So you might not really get to know them all that well. Today's day and age, we seem to live in a digital desert in between those two people, where maybe they don't run in the same circle, or maybe they don't come into contact with each other than maybe social media, or it's voyeuristic or anything like that, that so many men, you know, I can only speak from my point of view, my wife and her friends get together all the time. And for a bunch of guys to get together, you always really kind of strangely need a reason. You know, maybe
2: that's
1: it's
2: interesting. Yeah.
1: Maybe you got to go golf, or maybe you got to pick an event to go out, because you're not going to call your friend and say, hey, can you just come over and we talk for a little while? That just doesn't really seem to happen naturally. But when you have an event, maybe it's riding horses, maybe it's going golfing, maybe it's riding motorcycles. Maybe, you know, I always look at the car shows that happen every Sunday morning in the El Rancho parking lot, right? A bunch of guys are getting together, driving out their old cars to stand in a parking lot, drink coffee, and just talk to each other. They're not doing anything. And what you're describing to me is something maybe culturally that's been going on for 100 years where nobody likes to be lonely. And sometimes if you're one of these industrialists, maybe you're lonely at the top. And if you have something, if somebody treats you with respect and kindness and maybe talks to you in a way that if you're employing 100 people, nobody's telling you the truth, or nobody feels like they can just come up to you and shoot the wind with you. But like you're describing, 5 days out on a ride is good for the soul, but it's also good for conversation and actually making friendships.
2: You will find that on the ride, people will speak truth to power very easily, especially if they, you know, the BS monitors go off. But part of it is the idea that you're getting together and the common denominator is the horse.
1: Yes, sir.
2: And it's safe to say, even with all these type A types, and I guarantee you, the majority of them are type A.
1: Sure.
2: Nobody's an expert. Somebody may say he's an expert, and then they're bucked off.
1: Yeah.
2: But everybody is looking to be better at simply working with their horse.
1: Yeah.
2: And when you get a bunch of people together to do that,

0: So there's situations that can come up where maybe it's a rented horse. Maybe mm-hmm. you have to remember there's 600 horses all together.
1: Mm-hmm.
0: And most horses...
2: It's not really a recipe for success.
0: No, it's especially the first couple of days when everybody's getting used to each other, and certainly the horses are getting used to each other. You have to be very, very careful and be aware of it. But that activity of mutually looking out for your pal or the guy riding next to you...
2: Yeah. Or saying, you know, guys are looking at everybody else's tack and saying, hey, this is a little loose. Here, let me show you how I do this.
0: Exactly.
2: Let me pull this a little tighter. You don't want to do that.
0: And somebody learns something. People are very open to it.
2: Sure.
0: And thank people. You hear an awful lot of thank yous.
2: Yeah.
0: Which is remarkable today.
2: It's quite beautiful.
0: Yeah, it is. Yeah. And so the idea that you get, I mean, when the ride's going on, you've got 600 guys and horses trying to get along, trying to hopefully not occupy the same space.
2: Yeah.
0: And try to take in as much as you can. So you could see how this would be aspirational.
2: Sure.
0: For some people. Some people just, I don't want to do that. But there is a portion of society, the male society, that just says, you know, I get to do this.
2: This is a real reason why I wanted to have you on here, because I think there's a lot of misconceptions. And
0: oh, of course.
2: And within those misconceptions, people go, oh, those rowdy guys are doing this, that, and the other, and whatever. But, you know, we've talked here for, you know, two episodes a little bit. But one of the things that has been a recurring theme is the camaraderie and the friendships and trusting the guy next to you and helping him along and saying thank you and please. And I think that flies really in the face of what a lot of people, when they, if they've never experienced this, would ascertain or kind of be led to believe. And
0: well, we hold on. You know, this is what you've described is the cowboy culture.
2: Yes, sir.
0: And it is something that many people in the country put value in. Certainly, rancheros cling on to it.
2: Yeah.
0: With every fiber of their body, because it is it's a defining approach that is very American and very much so about helping.
2: It is. And I think that when you just described, like, how if the economy goes bad or something, they trot out the cowboy.
0: Trot out the cowboy.
2: But on the other side of it, one of the things I have found in my life is... If you're around cowboys, there's a certain amount of, let's say there's a few people that get their necks bristled because they think, oh, a bar fight's going to break out or this, that, or the other. But on the other side of it, what I've seen more than a fight is men tipping their hat to ladies, holding the door, customs that are putting the other person before yourself, helping out. It kind of shocks me to a certain extent when you have somebody from out of town and maybe they got stuck in the mud or they're pulled over the side of the road, and I come driving up in a, you know, flatbed truck, and maybe they got a bumper sticker on the back of their car that might be a little bit different than mine, and I pull over and go, hey, do you need help? And they go, what?
0: Yeah.
2: And I'm like, hey, can I help you?
0: They can't deal with that.
2: Exactly. And they say, can I help you? And what do you mean? I go, looks like you're stuck. I'll pull you out. And they go, are you sure? Yeah, no problem. Yeah, I get out and they're standing on the side and I'm getting muddy. And I'm like, hey, it's no big deal. And, you know, drag somebody out of the mud.
0: Sure.
2: And that just seems like what you're supposed to do, right? And at the end of it, they go, oh, we thought you were going to rob us. Or, you know, there's always some weird little interaction. And I go, just so you know, was I the first truck that pulled past you? And they said, yes. And I said, just so you know, every single person that's passed us, you know, Rocco Roberts or anybody else that's on Ballard Canyon, they're like, hey, are you okay? Do you need help? I said, when you look at all these trucks that look like this, these are the first people that are going to help you, just so you know. And they go, well, I know that now. And I think that's, it goes two ways, right?
0: You know, the disservice that, and I'll call them the civilian press.
2: Yeah.
0: Especially talking about some political figure, whoever it is, well, he's acting like a cowboy. And that's a pejorative.
2: Interesting.
0: It's a negative.
2: Yeah.
0: The

0: that says, you know, don't be a cowboy. And my response to that is, well, no, we need to be a little bit more cowboy, frankly. You know, quit ruining our definition, I guess. And that's really the key to it, is that it's this shoot first, aim later mentality. But it's so far from the truth, as you find. And people, it's disarming.
1: It very much is.
0: When someone like that, like you, would stop and help someone, you've changed their perspective.
1: Right.
0: And hopefully that'll change their behavior.
1: And I rarely wear a cowboy hat because I know real cowboys. You know, that's one of the aspects of me.
0: Keeps,
1: you know,
0: the shade off. Keeps the shade there.
1: Believe
0: you know?
1: Me, I do that too.
0: You don't want to have skin cancer. You know?
1: Well, we've talked a lot about the cowboy culture, which I think is amazing. Could we go back to a little bit more of the rides?
0: Sure.
1: I know we're going to keep, this is going to be 4 weeks, you know. So how did they organize themselves formally, I think is a good way.
0: Well, that's a very good question because, you know, today we're writing emails and sending texts. This was all handwritten letters or typed with carbon. And Elmerall really was, again, this is Jack Mitchell's secretary, who was the principal founder. He would create the rosters of who the members were. Mm-hmm. He would go out and find out who would be a good potential. And you have to look at that. Who's going to be...
1: Who's going to make this
0: potential?
1: Better.
0: Yeah, exactly.
1: Yeah.
0: We just don't want to fill it up.
1: Mm-hmm.
0: What are people going to bring to it? So you read about the early rides of the diversity of the characters that came. And, you know, in today's world, you would, you know, TMZ would be pushing on the gate trying to see which celebrities are in there. And there were some celebrities.
1: Yeah.
0: But they were participatory. Example, Walt Disney was an early member, and he provided all kinds of artwork for the early publications. They had little newspapers that went out on the letters.
1: Menus.
0: You know, you see the... Yeah, exactly.
1: Yeah.
0: That was... There was a series of menus that have this lovely sort of Vargas-looking nude.
1: Yeah.
0: And that those were done by an artist from Santa Margarita, Nicholas Furfiris.
1: Mm-hmm.
0: And he did a whole number of those.
1: Mm-hmm.
0: And they would, he'd literally do one each day and put them up in the mess hall.
1: Mm-hmm.
0: And they became very collectible because they'd throw them away.
1: Sure.
0: You know, but...
1: isn't that interesting, though?
0: Yeah.
1: When not to get off subject again, but part of the things that we've now described, two things that maybe fly in the counterculturally. People saying please and thank you and helping out their fellow... but also art, you know.
0: Art was a very important part of the ride.
1: Huge portion.
0: And there was an early on the ride, there was a camp that was devoted just to artists. So you had...
1: Wait a minute, that doesn't sound very cowboy.
0: Well, they were pretty cowboy.
1: Pretty cowboy.
0: Because these were first generation guys who first they put a foot in the stirrup and rode out at dawn and then came back and went in the studio and painted it.
1: Yes.
0: So
1: it was founded by an artist.
0: You've got Ed Boreen.
1: Yeah.
0: Will James was on the ride many, many times.
1: Functional art.
0: And, you know, it wasn't... Unfortunately, Charlie Russell died in the mid-20s, so he wasn't able to make it.
1: Mm-hmm.
0: But Jody Young, who was the Santa Barbara artist, official artist of the ride after Ed Boreen died in 45, would bring people in.
1: Mm-hmm.
0: And that would bring in... the actors,
1: because
0: most of these artists worked for the studios, either as set designers, or they had publishers like Will James did,
1: or the backgrounds of movies where you know people like if you really just talk about that stable of artists from Walt Disney, you really have some people that were painting what we still consider pieces of art with Fantasia or the background sets of. Mary Poppins or anything like that. Those were real artists that were fine artists, you know,
0: making a living,
1: and then creating things that were beautiful, But I also think that that sounds a lot like a cowboy's heart, because, you know, if you're going to go out and just go make money, there's one way to do that. But then there's another person who really enjoys being on the back of a horse at sunset or sunrise or crossing a field and singing a song about it, you know?
0: In the late 30s, probably would be considered sort of the golden age.
1: Yeah.
0: Golden age of Western art, as well as for artists on the ride, because in 39, when the war started, it all went to hell.
1: Yeah.
0: But the Walt Disneys of the world, Clark Gable was a member, Art Linkletter was a member, these personality types. And they would come and they would lend their capability. In other words,
1: yeah,
0: they'd be masters of ceremonies of some event.
1: They have a gravity.
0: Yeah. And people would gravitate around them. And
1: then what, maybe on a, they're sitting around a campfire at 10 o'clock at night, and some guy who would never have been in their circle whatsoever, but maybe just did is a great horseman, mm-hmm, and did really well down in the arena or something else. There they are sitting around a campfire as equals.
0: Mm-hmm. And everyone would chat.
1: Mm-hmm.
0: You know, it was... I don't want to call it the great equalizer, but
1: no, it is.
0: As you get
1: the
0: deeper,
1: campfire is a great equalizer.
0: The deeper you get into the ride in the week,
1: the less the guard dies.
0: Exactly.
1: And the ego goes down.
0: And it
1: as
0: goes
1: well.
0: Down because people truly were enjoying the company.
1: Yeah.
0: Because they were giving themselves the time to do it.
1: And they could be themselves.
0: Yeah.
1: Right? They didn't have to have a facade of, you know, Walt Disney. How many people were looking to him? What to do? What are we doing next? How many paychecks was he responsible for? When he's out on the ride, he's just another guy out on the ride, you know, chopping it up like we are now with somebody around the campfire at 10 o'clock at night and maybe a cold drink in his hand.
0: Yeah, and you know, it didn't really matter. You'd have famous writers, photographers. Charles Belden was on the ride, photographed so many things up in Wyoming. The governor of Wyoming was on the ride one year. And there was no Secret Service.
1: Yeah.
0: Changed when Reagan was on the ride. Right. They had to. But it was... It then, because those experiences on the ride were so memorable, when they went home, when they went away, if they needed something, if you were on that ride... You call them up and go, I need some help. They were always the first there. And that continues to this day. The amount of fraternity that you see, if somebody's, you know, it's a different kind of help today. You know, if you need access to some kind of medical help, maybe there's a physician on the ride or someone who owns a hospital or whatever it is.
1: Yeah.
0: And the doors are open.
1: One of the other things I was going to bring up while it popped in my mind, well, this, we were talking a little bit about, you know, help and art and culture and camaraderie. I think one of the things that can't be understated is even architecture.
0: Mm-hmm.
1: Cliff May, right? And not a lot of people maybe know that name, but that he's kind of in that genre of Frank Lloyd Wright, and really developed what is kind of known as the...
0: California Ranch House,
1: yeah, which so many people, or so many even neighborhoods,
0: yeah,
1: you know, this, the low slung roof and a definite type of architecture that didn't exist beforehand, that when they came and they were part of it, there's a lot of, like, that you can't really undersell the amount of people that are leading with their heart more than they are anything else.
0: I think that's very well put. I think, and you can see it.
1: Yeah.
0: And those are the enduring things that, as one goes on, probably one of the most important reasons why Rancheros is stuck around.
1: Yes.
0: Is that people are there for the right reasons. Mm. They are there because they have friends there. They want to make new friends. There is a simpatico that goes along with that. And... the anticipation of it, and when it's over, it all seems like a blur sometimes.
1: Yeah.
0: But certainly during the 30s, that became the real growth period
1: mm-hmm.
0: for the ride. during the war, we lost a lot of people in Europe. And then after the war, when we came back, it took a pretty, almost to the early 50s for it to kind of get back in the...
1: back up to weight.
0: The high level of enthusiasm, because, you know, there was so much stress put on the rebuilding and how, certainly the early 50s, how America just took off with the suburbs and the opportunity that was there. And thank goodness, you know, the cowboy does this. He kind of, it's a bell curve. And the Western movie kind of started to die out in the early 50s, but TV came in. So suddenly you've got, you know, the Lone Ranger and Roy Rogers and Gene Autry. Best Parker. Rawhide and Paladin. And
1: it is really an enduring thought process of, you know, how the West was won. Or you can listen to music from, on this radio station, you can listen to new stuff and old stuff and all the way back to Gene Autry and everything in between. And it seems, it does feel timeless to a certain extent. And that's, I know that there are, you know, horsemanship and vaqueros and things like that all around the world, but it really does feel specifically American.
0: It's just, it endures as it is a nurturing culture that allows you, you know, reminisce is not the right word, but...
1: It's an, I like to call it nostalgia.
0: Oh, that's good.
1: Where
0: like
1: you're
0: that.
1: Nostalgia like for that. Today, you know?
0: Yeah. I think too, the Valley has been, our little Valley here has been really good at not overbuilding.
1: Yeah.
0: Not keeping the box stores out, you know, celebrating small business, mom and pops.
1: I think, I don't want to overstate this, but I think the Valley is a very fertile ground for it. And if maybe this was something that happened in Southern California, it might not have endured because the world would have encroached in on itself.
0: Well, it's lead, follow, get out of the way. And here, there is a sense that this was pretty perfect when we first got here. It's ours to blow, you know?
1: I couldn't have said that better myself. Can we do one more?
0: Sure.
1: Okay. So, everybody, you have been listening to Chopping It Up on 105.9 Crazy Country. We have been talking to Mr. Reynolds, the Valley historian for Rancheros Vistadores. We're going to talk one more episode. We'll see you next week. Back to your regularly scheduled programming.

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is Tucker Wetmore with Wind Up Missing You, and this is Kendra here at Crazy Country 105.9, filling in for Dylan this afternoon, and we've got Kenny Chesney now with the good stuff.

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Hi everyone, this is Kendra at Crazy Country 105.9, the Valley's Country Station. And I'm filling in for Dylan Ortega today, looking out the window at a lot of clouds. We're expecting a high of about 86 this afternoon, and tomorrow only a high of 81. 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

Big hit for Ty Herndon 30 years ago. That one's called I Want My Goodbye Back. And he's celebrating his three decades in country music with a retrospective double album called 30. And he released his memoir called What Mattered Most back in the spring. Now here's Cole Swindell with Girl Dad on Crazy.

0: Josh Ross with Hate How You Look here on Crazy Country 105.9, the official Santina's Pirate Station. And it was a heartbreaking game last night. The Pirates lost to the Lompoc Braves. It was a scoreless game for the Pirates, but they are going to take the field in Napomo next week. It's an away game, and they'll play at 7 p.m. And we will have the game broadcast live right here on Crazy Country. Greg and Bill will be commentating, so you don't want to miss that. So tune in next Friday night, 7 p.m. And I know our Santa Ynez Valley High School Pirates are going to take Napomo next week.
1: Hey, everyone. It's Keith Sarlos. And every Saturday at 10 a.m., I am chopping it up, talking to the folks who make this valley what it is, the ones who grow it, build it, cook it, raise it, and keep it the place we love so much. 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

Meadows, Bailey Zimmerman with Chevy Silverado here on Crazy Country. And today is Matt and Amy's 20th anniversary. They live in Los Olivos, and I'm sure they're celebrating big tonight. So your honor be nice to list, Matt and Amy. We're thinking about you. Here's to 20 more. And if you'd like to put someone on that be nice to list, just visit our website, krazfm.com. We've got Lainey Wilson for you now. Here's Watermelon Moonshine.

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0: 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And my name's Kendra. I'm filling in for Dylan Ortega today. And we just heard Riley Green's Think As You Drunk. And he is going to be a coach on the upcoming season of The Voice. It's their 30th season. And he has expressed so much excitement about being a coach alongside Kelly Clarkson, Adam Levine, and Queen Latifah. And he said people are probably going to be surprised about the artists that he's drawn to because he grew up listening to all kinds of music. His team's not just going to be limited to traditional country. So very much looking forward to watching The Voice this season.
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Luke Combs with Be By You on Crazy Country 105.9. And on this day in history, in 1885, the first internal combustion motorcycle was patented. And going back even farther, in 1786, Shays' Rebellion began in Western Massachusetts. And 1916, the U.S. Congress passed the Philippine Autonomy Act, promising future independence for the Philippines. And in 1998, on this day, I got engaged at the top of a Ferris wheel in Newport Beach. Here's Gabby Barrett.

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Hello, everyone. This is Kendra filling in for Dylan Ortega today, and I hope you're enjoying your weekend. Got some cloudy skies with a little bit of sun peeking out. High of 86 today. We should expect lower temperatures as the week continues, and our weather's brought to you by Suncoast Equipment.

Jason Aldean with Don't Tell on Me. And we also heard Josh Ross with Single Again. And now let's go back to 1997 with Trace Atkins. I Left Something Turned On at Home.

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0: This is Crazy Country 105.9, the home of Carp and Gnarly Charlie in the morning. And that was Morgan Wallen with Don't We. And coming up next month, we've got a beautiful retreat for young ladies. It's a faith-filled retreat up at Sea Canyon Fruit Ranch in San Luis Obispo. It's going to be on Saturday, September 26th from 3 to 8 p.m. And if you just visit the Wonderfully Made .org website, it will give you all the information on the retreat as well as how to obtain tickets. So again, the website is wonderfullymade.org.
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1: 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That was Cody Johnson with Horseback. 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